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1: Hey, this is Micah Tyler. I want to be perfect. I look around at the people next to me. I look on social media and over again, I see this perfect picture of someone's life. And I think to myself, God, when other people are brave, all I see is fear in my life. And then I remember that it's God's perfect love that casts out that fear. I feel like every time that I make a turn, it is heading down another broken road when I remember that God has a perfect plan for my life. See, at the end of the day, when we throw up our hands and we confess the places that we fall short, that's when God's perfect love shows up and loves us perfectly.

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1: Hey, this is Randy James from Hopeful. We wrote Everything Is Better as a reminder that no matter what you're walking through, the storms, the chaos, the struggles, there's real hope because of Jesus. 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
1: Hey, I'm David Leonard. I wrote this song in a season where I was asking myself if I was really living the life God called me to live. Not the life that looks successful on the outside, but the one that's faithful on the inside. It came from the deep desire I think we all carry to stand before the Father one day and hear the words, "Well done." This song is for anyone who's trying to stay on the path, even when it's hard. Anyone choosing faith over fear, obedience over comfort. And my hope is that it reminds you that every step of faith matters, and God sees it all.

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1: Hey, this is Micah Tyler. I want to be perfect. I look around at the people next to me. I look on social media and over again, I see this perfect picture of someone's life. And I think to myself, God, when other people are brave, all I see is fear in my life. And then I remember that it's God's perfect love that casts out that fear. I feel like every time that I make a turn, it is heading down another broken road when I remember that God has a perfect plan for my life. See, at the end of the day, when we throw up our hands and we confess the places that we fall short, that's when God's perfect love shows up and loves us perfectly.

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0: Welcome to Star Cares, a weekly program that delves into the issues that impact you and your family. 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
1: Vacations are supposed to be fun and relaxing, but with little ones in tow, sometimes they're anything but that. And parents may need to reset our expectations about how relaxing it is to travel with our kids. But certainly, we don't have to give up, right? We don't have to give up on the enjoyable time for the whole family. So let's talk about it. My guest today is family, marriage, and parenting specialist, Dr. Dina Thayer, here to share some strategies for streamlining travel with our children. Dr. Thayer, thank you so much for joining me today and welcome to the show.
2: Well, thank you for having me back. It's always a delight to speak with you.
1: Oh, thank you. And likewise. So we do our best to prepare ahead, but sometimes the best laid plans fail us. What are some of the primary mistakes that we may be making when we're trying to prepare for vacation with our children?
2: Well, the biggest mistake that I see when I'm doing parent coaching around this issue and also do infant sleep consulting. And so a lot of times families are coming to me because they want to be able to go on a trip and not have sleep disruption and things like that. But the biggest mistake, whether it's working with a family who has a baby or a family with older kids, is they're thinking so much about the trip itself and how do we make that go smoothly and how do we pick activities that are fun for the ages my children are. All good things to think about. But the mistake really comes with not looking at the bookends, not looking at the lead up to the trip and the travel there, whether that's by a car or by a flight, and then not looking at how do we do the end well. So how do we re-enter life after vacation? And when we skip those bookends, no matter how great the middle is, there's going to be some hiccups.
1: Many parents think that traveling with young children especially is more stressful than enjoyable. What do you think the big misconception is there? Because it doesn't necessarily have to be. Help us to change our thinking.
2: Yes. No, that's so true. I love that you asked about this because so much of traveling with children is about expectations. As you said right at the top, if we expect that some things are going to be a little bit trickier, maybe the logistics, for example, if you've got a little one, yep, you're going to be toting the diaper bag and you have to maybe check a stroller on the flight or whatever it might be. To go in knowing and expecting that makes such a difference in our own attitude and perception of the vacation. If we think, oh, it's going to be easy breezy, instead of, you know what, I'm going to be carrying a lot of gear, but we're still going to have a great time, or whatever it might be, just reframing and being realistic. I think if we go in with unrealistic expectations, that can set us up for disappointment. So instead of saying, oh, everything is going to go perfectly, there's not even going to be a speed bump in sight, but to say, you know what, probably a couple things will go sideways. And yes, I'm going to be carrying a lot of stuff and the sleep schedules might get off. But in between that, we're going to have wonderful time of refreshment and connection as a family, then that makes those things worth it, honestly. But I love this question because it is so true. Parents who are listening, be aware of those unrealistic expectations or those rose-colored glasses. If you go in more realistic and know there might be some bumps along the way, then you're much better equipped to handle them when they happen.
1: So let's get into it. What are some practical things that parents can do to lead up to the trip to include the chances for a smooth experience? And then what's the lead time?
2: Oh, yes. On that front end, so that we don't fall into the trap of forgetting these two bookends, there's a couple things to think about. One, of course, I'm going to mention sleep because that's work that I do. If you do have little ones and you're going on a significant time zone difference, it is worthwhile to slowly scoot the schedule in advance. And I would start that about a week early.

0: One caveat here, though, is it depends how long you're going to be in that location. So if you're going away to Europe and you're going to be there for a couple weeks and you've got a baby that needs to adjust, yes, start that process and it is worth it to get them at least somewhat on the new time zone. If you're only going 2 hours away and maybe only for a weekend, I would leave that alone because by the time you get them on the new time zone, it's almost time to go back to your home time zone. So being thoughtful about that lead time is really important. With older kids, the lead time also can start even weeks in advance. And part of that is in your favor. It gets kids excited about what they're going to experience. And when kids are excited about an event or an activity or the travel, or maybe it's their first plane ride, then even when things are hard or there's moments in the car where they're saying, "Are we there yet?" or "The museum wasn't their favorite," whatever it might be, you've built the excitement that then they can also ride out those things that might be challenging. So starting that in advance is so great. I think we sometimes don't give kids enough credit. We can communicate with them and give them a heads up about what's coming. "Hey, I want you to be aware this is going to be a long car ride, and there might be times where you feel a little bored. We're going to do our best to bring lots of activities. We'll play games. We'll listen to an audiobook," whatever it might be. But letting them know what to expect is so helpful. If you pull the rug out from under a child, that's really not fair to them, and it also sets you up as the parent for a pretty frustrating travel experience. Things you can do to help pass the time in a way that doesn't make it frustrating for both parent and child.
1: And then what are some simple ways that we can actually involve our kids in planning the trip? Wouldn't that help them to be more invested and perhaps a tad bit more cooperative?
0: Yes, absolutely. And it's actually one of my favorite tips, particularly with families who have kids of different ages. Is there a way that you can, for this particular vacation, let every child pick something they're really excited about at your destination? And that way, even if they go to somewhere that their sibling picked out and maybe it isn't their favorite, they know that they also got a turn to choose something. We did this even in very simple ways in our family. We went on a trip where we purposely went for 5 nights and we have 5 kids. And so one child per night got to pick where we had dinner. And it was wonderful. Even just a small thing like choosing a restaurant gave them a sense of having some agency in the vacation. And it's exactly what you said, Michael. Then they also feel, "Hey, I'm invested in this. This trip isn't just something I'm being dragged along on. I got a say in how it's shaped and some of the things we do or eat or see."
1: As a planner myself, how much of a successful family vacation comes down to planning versus being flexible?
0: Oh, you're speaking my language here because I am a confessed planner as well. I've got that type A firstborn thing going. And so it can be challenging when something goes sideways. And let me tell you, at some point, you will have a vacation where something does go different. That's just to be expected. But I do think planning on the front end still has merit because you can at least decide, "All right, this is what we've got going. Here's our basic itinerary," and then leave some room for if something goes sideways. So I love that you said planning versus flexibility. I actually think you need both. So what I often recommend, my husband and I have been to all 7 continents, so we're avid travelers, and we talk with people about travel regularly. And what we say is build your itinerary with margin so that if there's a delay or the tour doesn't leave on time or what have you have a buffer and you're not scheduled down to the minute where you're running. So maybe you pick one big excursion a day and you leave the rest of your day free. Or if you're at a resort, maybe in Hawaii, let's say, you maybe do one pool day and then one day where there's activities. So there's gaps in between to kind of refresh and recover, especially if something took a turn.
1: That's true because sometimes we make some mistakes that unintentionally lead to meltdowns.
0: Some of those mistakes are not paying attention to the basics, right? Hunger, tiredness. Don't maybe plan that excursion right during nap time if you've got preschoolers. Are you spacing meals appropriately? Are you getting breaks from the elements? So even if you're going into a different climate, if your kids maybe aren't used to heat, you might want to balance out how much time you spend outside versus, hey, let's get back into the hotel room or sit by the pool and have a breather, go into an air-conditioned restaurant, have a little lunch break. You can really at least mitigate, if not prevent, some of those meltdowns and tantrums by just making sure those needs are addressed and that you don't forget that all of us have physiological needs even when we're on vacation.
1: And then I guess we should remember that vacations rarely go exactly as planned. And so we don't want to have meltdowns and tantrums in front of our children. We need to stay calm when things inevitably don't go as planned. Encourage us there.
0: That's right. I do want to encourage, you know, if you're a parent, it's so important to pay attention to your own bandwidth too. It's another reason that scheduling in the way I just described might be good. Maybe you have one big outing and then you also get to recharge. If you head back to the hotel room and say, we're going to have a little bit quiet time for everybody, you get to also maybe read a book, recharge. It keeps us from possibly getting to that breaking point as well, because if there's a delayed flight or something just went different, now you've arrived at your destination, but you're exhausted because the travel day was much longer. Taking good care of yourself also prevents the kind of thing that you're describing, because us adults can also get to that point where we might want to have a meltdown. We don't want to do that in front of our family. We want to make sure that they're seeing us handle even things that go differently in an appropriate way, because it teaches them so much when they see us go, you know what? Yeah, that was frustrating that the flight was delayed, but we know that not everything is going to go perfectly. So how can we do our best to regroup? We got here a little later than we expected. What can we do to make the rest of the day fun? Something like that, where they see you working through, acknowledging the feelings. Yes, that was frustrating. But also then how do we move through that to find some positive?
1: For the long flights and the long road trips, how can parents manage without relying entirely on screens?
0: Screen time. I mean, it's such a thing, right? So the things that I really suggest, and obviously the younger kids are more amenable to this. Sometimes older kids, if they're already used to maybe watching a movie or what have you on a long flight, it might be trickier to say, we're not doing it that way. But I took my kids to China when they were only 6 and 8, and that was a 12 and a half hour flight. And we actually did great. I did say I would allow a movie on the plane because that's a super long flight. But we also did something really fun that I love to suggest. And a lot of parents do this. I would consider this more of a tried and true tactic. If it's one you've tried, stick with it. And that is to just be bringing things out at somewhat regular intervals that are new for them. And that might be a coloring book. That might be some stickers. That could be any number of things. And they don't have to be expensive. We honestly went to a dollar store type place and got some things, but I got them without the kids knowing, so that every hour and a half to 2 hours on the flight, I could pull another thing out of my bag of tricks and say, hey, look at this little activity book. You can do this for a while. And it was amazing. I mean, my son used to love spiders. Don't ask me why, but I got him a spider sticker book for that trip. Waited till he was getting kind of to the edge of what he could tolerate as only a little guy. He had just finished kindergarten and pulled out the sticker book. He was happy for hours, Michael, because it was something he'd never seen. It was something he enjoyed. He was very interested in animals and arachnids, but also the tactile of putting the stickers on pages just kept him busy. So I encourage parents, be thinking about, are there snacks that your kids don't get to have very often that you could bring as a treat? Hey, it's vacation, so you do get to have this snack or whatever it might be, or those activities or little toys. It'll help the time go by and provide the little variety for them rather than just popping in the headphones and resorting to the movies.
1: Family vacations can be expensive, so you've traveled quite a lot. Do you have some of your favorite budget-friendly tips that we can employ and still create memorable experiences for the kids?
0: Oh, yes. These are my top three budgeting trips. Number one, plan far, far in advance, because then you can pay for the trip before you even leave. Nobody likes to come home from a trip and still be paying for a vacation that's over. So I'm a big fan of really avoiding going into debt for a trip. My husband and I right now, we have things on the docket into 2028, but that's because we want to do that in a financially responsible way and have good stewardship of the resources God has given us. Number two, there's no shame in that game of looking for deals. If you find a flight deal If you find a deal maybe on a rental car, or you want to do an Airbnb over a hotel, look for those things because it might influence even where you stay. And then you might see a part of your destination you weren't even expecting because the Airbnb is tucked in a different part of the town or whatever it might be. And then number three, especially if you travel regularly, think about things like TSA PreCheck or Global Entry. They really pay for themselves. And if you're toting kids around on your trip, standing in lines that are a bit shorter through security is money well spent.
1: Thank you so much for all of these tips. So our parents can use the survival mode tactics that you've given us. How can we learn more about what we've discussed today?
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1: Hey, this is Randy James from Hopeful. We wrote Everything Is Better as a reminder that no matter what you're walking through, the storms, the chaos, the struggles, there's real hope because of Jesus. 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
2: Good morning and welcome to Encouraging Star Stories. I'm Devin. It is great to be with you today, this morning. And let's see, we've got all the back to school stuff happening, those back to school physicals. We get them as adults too. I usually go, not sure if you do, but it feels like the physicals have really changed. When I go, I'm not talking about the kids' physicals, because I remember the doctors used to listen to things. They look in your ears. They make sure your arms are still attached. Like there's activity happening, conversation. And I do like my doctor, but it feels like drive-through healthcare. I mean, that's the best way I would describe it. Here you go. See you later. It's so fast. So there's some interesting research on whether these yearly checkups do what they think they're doing or what the purpose of it is. So we'll get into that. Then in our devotional, I've been thinking about this, the whole idea of our soul and spirit and whether we sometimes divide this like idea up a little bit, like this is our soul and this is our spirit. We compartmentalize it sometimes. I don't know if that's how it's intended. So we'll talk about that. Glad you're here. We got some hope, encouragement, and of course, some great music for your Sunday morning.

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2: Now is the time. A lot of doctor's offices are busy doing annual physicals for kids headed back to school. And physicals in general, I get an annual physical. I think I've maybe missed a few from time to time. What exactly is the annual physical? I'm talking about for adults. It feels like it has changed. I don't know if it changes with age or if something in the industry has changed. I remember a physical was physical. The doctor would listen to your lungs. They look in your ears. They're making sure your arms aren't falling off, tapping things. Even if it really meant nothing, it felt like it did. So like there was activity happening and that was part of the physical. They're talking to you. They're asking how you've been feeling and questions. Now, when you go in, at least in the office where I go, and I really like the medical practice, they weigh you, they take your blood pressure and blood work, and maybe like a quick, how you doing? And you say good. And then before you know it, you're out the door and insurance covers it, but it's physicals are not cheap. It's costing insurance companies, but what's really happening? And are these really important? They've been doing some studies on this, of course. In some study that was done, they looked at over 250,000 people and found that these physicals or these general health checks don't really do anything. They don't reduce your chance of dying. They don't reduce your chance of disease. They're not really catching a whole lot. I don't know. It feels very transactional to me now. And with technology, is there a way that... can we really just do this at home? If you really need a blood test and blood pressure, do we really have to go in the office for that?

0: How many of you like to bake? I like to bake. I don't do a whole lot over the summer. It seems like I start up and get in the fall mood to do more baking and holidays and so forth. But I was thinking about it because when you bake, you start with all of these ingredients. You stick them on the counter. I've got like a system now for some of the recipes that I know really well. And the flour goes here and the sugar, the eggs, the butter. They're all separate to start, but then you dump them in, you mix them, and it becomes one thing. And at that point, if you were to try to take an egg back out of the mix, you can't. It's already mixed. It's already in there. When it comes to my faith, and this is kind of funny, this is something I do. I put myself in these different parts where I know a part needs to be fixed or there needs to be a little bit better or to work on something that I'm struggling with. And how's this part doing? Is this part doing better? How? And I end up separating the parts of myself out that then I'm never really whole, which, because I complicate things, would make this more complicated than it needs to be. Stick around, more on this coming up next.
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2: Have you ever been baking and before it goes in the oven, you got all your ingredients on the counter. Everybody has a system and you put your flour here. You like to have everything out at once, the sugar, the eggs, the butter, or it has a special dish for everything. And then eventually you take all those ingredients, you dump it all in the bowl, you mix it up. And if someone were to say, oh, hand me some of that flour in there. You can't. It's already in the bowl. It's already mixed together. We're now looking at the whole thing, all ingredients combined. I bring this up because I'm going through this Bible study. It talks about soul and spirit. And these are words we hear all the time. Somebody says, that was so good for my soul. Well, I don't know if they actually say it like that. They might say, they'll say something soul oriented. Somebody else will say, I really felt that in my spirit. Both of these words are in the Bible. And I wonder, or if you've ever wondered how you view these two words, soul and spirit, are you seeing them as two separate parts within you? Mary says in Luke 1, verse 46 to 47, my soul glorifies the Lord and my spirit rejoices in God, my Savior. And I love this because it doesn't sound like she is separating herself into parts. It sounds like she's praising God with the whole, praising God with all of who she is, including the spirit, which God has given us as believers, her soul, spirit, and her whole being turned toward Christ. Now, there are much bigger theological discussions on this kind of thing, but what I wanted to have us look at is just to be mindful of how we reach out to our Heavenly Father, because we can be tempted to give Him parts of ourselves. I think He wants all of us, our whole self, our soul and spirit. My soul glorifies the Lord and my spirit rejoices in God, my Savior.
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2: Maybe you just tuned in. We've been talking about this idea that God is not interested in one little spiritual corner of us, one little spiritual piece. He cares about the whole us, the whole person. And I actually find this very comforting because there are some days that my thoughts are all over the place. My emotions are doing whatever they're doing, and my prayer life is kind of not there as well. And I see these little parts of me that I might not like, and then I let that affect my whole being and my whole self. Or I make excuses for that part of myself. So what are we trying to peaceify? Is that a word? Peaceify? Divide ourselves up into like all these parts. Show God the ones that we think are good. Leave out the ones we think are not so good. And where can we change that? Because God didn't make us in these little parts that we can just pick and choose which ones we want. He fashioned us in a way to bring our whole selves to Him.

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0: Thanks for spending part of your Sunday with me. I'm Devin, and you are listening to Encouraging Star Stories. Maybe there is something comforting today about remembering that our God is not looking at us like a chart full of numbers or a list of all these separate parts that need to be managed from afar. That is not how God works in our life. He looks at us whole, holy and whole. So the part of you that is doing really well at something, that is great. And then there's the part of us that maybe we don't even want to talk about it yet. That's not so good. All the worries, the questions, our faith, our lack of faith, all of it. I'm thankful that we don't have to clean up everything before we come to him. So just remember that today. We can come to him just as we are. Let him meet us there. Stick around. We got a lot more coming up. And remember that you always have somebody here at Star praying for you.
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1: Good morning. It is Devin here. You're listening to Encouraging Star Stories on Star. So glad that you're here. August is going way too fast. I don't like how fast the summers go, and every year it gets faster. And I don't think that's going to stop. From everybody I talk to says it just gets faster. So there's that. We're all dealing with it. Also, a lot of houses tend to go on the market spring, summertime, you know, before schools head back. And I was actually wondering how many homes are listed, not because the family wants to move, but because of divorce. Sometimes we might see a lot of houses on the market. It might mean that there are a lot of people going through big life changes. Maybe you're a real estate agent and know about some of this stuff, because realtors, there are some realtors that are specially trained for these situations, because selling a house when a marriage ends can be very complicated in ways that go way beyond just selling a house. And so we'll talk about that a little bit. And then we're just going to get into our faith this morning, motivate us, I hope, to take some action. All those things that we notice in our lives, at home, in the news, we notice all the things that are wrong, all the things that are broken that need fixing. But how does it stop becoming a thing on our to-do list or on our mind to the place where we actually take action and do something about it? That's the hardest part of all of it. Glad you're here. Stick around. We got some great things on the way for you.

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2: When a house goes on the market, and I don't know if this is just me, I don't want to be morbid, but I'm always curious if that house is on the market because of a divorce. The house that we're on our third house. One of the houses that we bought was from a family that was selling because of a divorce. And it's probably a lot more than we think. And I didn't know if this was something that somebody ever kept track of. To my knowledge, I don't think there is. And so I was looking to see if this was really tracked by any measure. It doesn't appear that there is, but we do know how many divorces there are annually, which is around 700,000, 800,000 divorces a year, which might sound a little lower than you think, which is a good thing that it seems lower, because I think a lot of times we're used to hearing that 50% divorce statistic, 50% of marriages end in divorce, which is partially true. It depends how you're looking at this data. That's for another time. But anyway, so taking this number, 700,000, 800,000 divorces annually, then that most likely means if these families are a homeowner, that you will see around 700,000, 800,000 homes go on the market every year. It is common enough now that there's an actual certification for realtors. If you are a realtor, let me know if you've taken it. The Residential Real Estate Divorce Specialist Certification, training on property division and conflict that comes up, family law stuff. That's got to be hard. We are watching all this unfold with someone that we know, and it just makes me sad to see those changes. And I think for a lot of us, a home can be our place of grounding and our foundation. And if you are going through that, as disorienting as all of that can feel, just remember where your true foundation is. It's not in the house. All you have to do is look up.

0: Do you have something at your house that has been broken long enough that now everybody has just accepted it as almost like it's part of the family? Like the hole has just been there forever, that now if you take the hole away, I'm going to actually miss the hole. We have a list of things. It just doesn't end. There is a dent in the refrigerator. There is a hole in the ceiling from where we moved a chandelier. There's still a small stain in the ceiling from where we had a roof leak. And I think about these things every day. I think especially for women and for moms, these thoughts don't, I will know that that thing needs to be fixed and it will always be on my mind, but nobody actually fixes it. We just think about fixing it. I'm trying to get to the place where I can spend less energy noticing all the wrong things or noticing all the things that need to be fixed and use that energy to actually fix it. I know it sounds very simple, but this is very hard for me. It's the mental load. There's never a simple fix, but still, we can be better at where we place our energy. We're going to talk more coming up next.
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2: I don't know if this happens at your house, but sometimes there is something broken and everybody knows about it. We've talked about it at some point. We've got a lot of these things going on right now. But then months go by and nobody actually does anything about the thing that is broken or cracked or dirty. The air conditioner is making a weird sound. There's marker on the wall. The refrigerator has a dent. And every time somebody walks by, they'll say something. Oh, that's getting loud again. Yeah, we know. We knew last week and we knew the week before too. At some point, somebody has to actually do something about the thing. That's home stuff. I was thinking about this with our news and all the things that we're consuming and content, which I do all the time, partly for work and also because I weirdly enjoy it, I suppose. But we can go right on our phones, find plenty of things that are broken and wrong, things that are getting worse. And what do? We just talk about it. Wow, that problem's still there like it was last month and the month before that. And it's getting worse. And then we'll talk about it next week. I'm hoping we can be a little bit more like Nehemiah. And this might be a little bit of a stretch, but I'm going to share it anyway, because it did resonate with me. In the Old Testament, okay, the walls around Jerusalem were a mess, broken down, falling apart, cities in a bad position. And that upset him. He was very upset. He was grieving over that. A problem. Something was wrong. Burned down. Big cracks. What is different is he did something about it. He went to Jerusalem to help rebuild those walls, fix the problem. My hope is that I can get out of that funk of seeing all the things that are wrong and not doing anything about it. I hope we can be a little bit more like Nehemiah and actually do something, especially if God is revealing something to us. Lord,

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2: I've talked about being a good noticer, a good observer of all the things around us. I think that's a very godly thing to do. However, there can be a whole other side to being a noticer that is probably not good. And I am also this type of noticer where I notice everything that is wrong. I can do it with the world and the news. This is wrong. That's wrong. The world's ending. What's happening to the world? I can do it with my family. I can do it with things around the house that are broken. I can do it with myself and things that I don't like. There's no shortage of material. We could have a whole show on that probably. And so if you have a tendency to go down that track of being a professional noticer of everything that is wrong, rather than just tell you not to do it, because I know I probably wouldn't listen to that either because I'm just going to do it. But can we turn that noticing all the wrong and actually do something about the thing that we think is wrong instead of just thinking about it and talking about it? That's where it gets stuck in our heads. And then we ruminate on that kind of thing. What is that thing that's bothering you today? Maybe it requires a phone call that could fix it. Maybe it's a prayer. Maybe it's a conversation with someone. Let's take one of the things we notice that is wrong or difficult and take it off the list. I know we can do it.

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0: Thanks for being here this hour. I'm Devin, and you are listening to Encouraging Star Stories. Well, sometimes life changes. We know that. Sometimes it's daily. Sometimes it's a slower change. But something that felt concrete or firm that wasn't supposed to change, or we didn't think it was going to change, doesn't quite feel that way anymore. We can have relationships change. Our home changes. A plan that you thought was certain isn't so certain anymore. And I think in those moments, we spend a lot of time trying to figure out how we should have fixed it. Some review of that is good, but eventually God might be pointing us toward the next big thing in our rebuilding phase. And I think that is a really great place to keep our focus. And that is our God, our rock, our security, and our foundation. So wherever you are today, praying that you spend a little less time reviewing the life and the things that maybe have been torn down or changed, and look at what he's rebuilding in your life.
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2: We have a God of miracles and a God who works through his people. It's Devin here with Encouraging Star Stories. Thanks for being here on your Sunday morning in August. Working our way through, where are we today? The 16th already. We're halfway through August. And as usual, that means I am behind on things, but no surprise there. Well, this story, you might have seen this, it's making the rounds. This little girl, Lindley, before she was born, doctors noticed that she had a very dangerous tumor that I think was blocking her heart or causing some issues there. And what they did to save her in the womb is just amazing. I don't want to give it all away. We're going to talk about it coming up here on Star. Then we're going to take a look at our sin. Yes, sin. I don't think we talk about this enough, or we like to gloss over it, or sometimes we call sins bad habits, or we rank them. And you don't think you're ranking them, but trust me, I think you are, because I am. And it's not a good thing that we do this. At the end of the day, we all need a savior for all of our sin. We'll get into it here. Thanks for being here. Some great music coming up next. When the

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2: This story has been making the rounds again online. It's kind of funny how this happens on social. Like, these old stories will resurface again and come back up. But I felt like this one was worth sharing, just as I'm so amazed by God's hand, his miracles, and the power of how he uses people and the good that can come out of it. You might remember this story. It's nearly 10 years old now, but this mom in Texas, her name's Margaret Bomer, and she was pregnant at the time, and her baby in the womb, the doctors found a tumor that was growing on, it was a little baby girl that she was going to have. It was growing on her tailbone. Daughter's name is Lindley. And whatever she had, an extremely rare tumor that happens in about 1 in 40,000 pregnancies. And this tumor had gotten so big, it was almost as big as Lindley. And so now it was tumor versus Lindley competing for blood and life, that her heart was beginning to fail. Okay, this is all happening in the womb. So she's 23 weeks in the womb. The doctors, all right, well, let's take her out and do surgery, and then we'll put her back in. That's exactly what they did. At 23 weeks, they took her out, performed surgery. Wasn't easy, very risky, but they were able to remove about 90% of the tumor. And then back into her mother's tummy she went. 12 weeks later, she had her official welcome to the world, weighing a little more than 5 pounds. God works miracles. God works through his people. And that was on display in this little girl's life. Psalm 139, you knit me together in my mother's

0: I think most of us have our own little speed limit philosophy. 5 over the speed limit, yeah, that's fine. 7 over, yeah, you're getting a little in the iffy area, but still basically responsible. And then somebody flies past us 20, 25 miles over, and now we say, well, that person has a problem. It's very convenient how the line usually lands right beyond what we're doing. What we're doing, not crazy. What that person's doing, yeah, that is over the line. It's funny. We create our own little grading systems, and we do this in all parts of our lives, and we tend to keep ourselves in the safe zone, or we think we're in the safe zone and everybody else is outside the safe zone. This little system might tell us a lot more about ourselves than we like. So I think it's time for us to talk about it. It'll be coming up after some music.
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2: I think most of us have a personal sin rating system, whether we're ready to admit that or not. Just to explain this, it reminds me of driving 5 minutes over the speed limit. There's a speed limit for a reason. We say, that's nothing. It's just five. Seven over, that's still responsible. You're fine. 15 over, okay, now you're technically speeding. Somehow, whatever we're doing on the road, it ends up in the, it's not that bad category. I'm a good, responsible driver. We do the same thing with sin. Gossip becomes, I'm just telling you what happened, and I want to tell you so that you can pray over it. Losing our temper. Yeah, for, I understand it, but you just don't understand the day I had, and I'm really tired. Or pride. Well, no, it's not pride. That's confidence. Confidence. We have an incredible way of making our own stuff sound reasonable. Now, are all sins the same in terms of their consequences? No. Taking a pen that doesn't belong to you from the office does not cause the same exact kind of harm as physically hurting another person. You know, there are different consequences. There are some sins that are much more destructive, but sin is still sin. Habakkuk chapter 1, verse 13 says of God, your eyes are too pure to look on evil. You cannot tolerate wrongdoing. Funny how God doesn't give us a grading system when it comes to sin. There's no book in the Bible that looks like a spreadsheet with every sin listed and like a percentage next to it. Could you imagine, you know, oh, there's gossip. That's a 35% sin, and pride's 42, and losing your temper is 60. Can you imagine what that would look like and what we would actually do with that? Oh, I'd look at this sin. I'll do these. These are just 10%. It sounds ridiculous, and it is, but that's what we would do with that. We justify, we rationalize, we minimize, we decide which things aren't really that bad. Even though God doesn't have this grading system, I do think we have our own. And maybe the point isn't figuring out how serious our sin is compared to somebody else's. Maybe it is simply remembering that all sin fall short of God's holiness, and all of us need the same Savior to cover that.

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2: Now is the time. A lot of doctor's offices are busy doing annual physicals for kids headed back to school and physicals in general. I get an annual physical. I think I've maybe missed a few from time to time. What exactly is the annual physical? I'm talking about for adults. It feels like it has changed. I don't know if it changes with age or if something in the industry has changed. I remember a physical was physical. The doctor would listen to your lungs. They look in your ears. They're making sure your arms aren't falling off, tapping things. Even if it really meant nothing, it felt like it did. So like there was activity happening and that was part of the physical. They're talking to you. They're asking how you've been feeling and questions. Now, when you go in, at least in the office where I go, and I really like the medical practice, they weigh you, they take your blood pressure and blood work, and maybe like a quick, how you doing? And you say good. And then before you know it, you're out the door and insurance covers it, but it's physicals are not cheap. It's costing insurance companies, but what's really happening? And are these really important? They've been doing some studies on this, of course. In some study that was done, they looked at over 250,000 people and found that these physicals or these general health checks don't really do anything. They don't reduce your chance of dying. They don't reduce your chance of disease. They're not really catching a whole lot. I don't know. It feels very transactional to me now. And with technology, is there a way that... can we really just do this at home? If you really need a blood test and blood pressure, do we really have to go in the office for that?

0: Sometimes when you need it the most, hope comes to visit in a song.
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0: There are moments when I am reminded how little control we actually have over our lives. 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I'm Devin. 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
2: Good morning. It's Devin here. You are listening to Encouraging Star Stories. Thanks for being here for some hope and encouragement. I'm not in the dating world anymore, and I'm thankful for that. And I pray for you if you are in the dating world, because I hear stories on how difficult it is and the challenges that go with it, that it's hard to meet someone, especially on these apps. I was never on a dating app. This was sort of before, I was right on the cusp when these things started to come around. But things happen on the dating apps where you can be ghosted. That's been a thing. And now there's a new term called ghost lighting. Have you heard of this? This is when somebody, I guess on the apps or just somebody that you met, disappears and then they come back out of the blue like nothing happened. And somehow you're left wondering, what did I miss here? What's happening? Yeah, that sounds real healthy to the start of a nice relationship. Then we'll get into our faith, bring you a little devotional for your morning. And this is something that I know hits all of us because we have so much access to information today, more than any other generation, that we can get on our phones, that we can get on paper, we can get in the mail. Everywhere there is information and content overflowing. Some of that is good. I think there's a lot of good in that. We can find out more about God. We can listen to sermons. We can read devotionals. We can, yes, read the Bible. Don't forget about that one. But even with all this information, is it changing us? Is it working in us? Or is it just more information that we're just kind of like food? You're binging on content. So I thought it would be great to regroup on that, because this isn't about what else do I need to know. We know a lot of things. There's only so much room in our brains to absorb all this information. I think what's more important is a little bit of wisdom and a little bit of truth. And if we've got that, we're doing pretty good. So we'll get into it all here on Star.

0: We can pick up our phone first thing in the morning and know a ridiculous amount of information before we've even made it to the bathroom, before we've even brushed our teeth. News alerts, the weather, texts, somebody's vacation, what happened overnight in some foreign country. It's great to be informed, but honestly, does this information change our day? Can this information really sink in? It's too much. I think it's too much information for us to absorb. And this can also happen in our faith as well, where we are bombarded with so much information that we're trying to get through it as fast as we can so we can get to the new information, that then we have no real knowledge or wisdom from what we've just read or learned or tried to learn. We can do better than this. We really can. And it will mean that we have to slow down a bit.
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2: I definitely think about how much news we take in every day. And I do this for work. And I shared earlier, I weirdly enjoy taking in all this content. I don't know how to explain. I'm always reading. Some of it I find interesting. Some of it's probably a distraction. We're waking up, we grab our phone, and even before we've made it to the bathroom and brushed our teeth, we already know what happened overnight in countries that are far, far away. We know about things happening in our town, crime statistics, trends that are happening, other news stories that are happening from TV, social media, podcasts, all these alerts. It is so much information, more than ever before. And just because I know a lot of things and stories doesn't mean that we binge on this stuff, and it's really not nourishing. And this can even happen with our faith. I mean, I don't think you can ever consume too much of Jesus and his word. But what we can do is be reaching for all those external things. But if we let this just be in the chewing stage of information overload, we're not digesting it. And I think that's what the problem is. James 2:19 says, "You believe there is one God? Good. Even the demons believe that and shudder." So the demons get this. They have the information. They understand who God is. So I don't know. That tells me clearly knowing what is true and having that information about what is true is not necessarily the same as living differently because of that truth. Nourish and digest it and be changed by it. More information isn't always what I need. A heart change. I need conviction. So maybe that's you too. You have all the information, but have you taken some time to sit with it and digest it and let it nourish you? Because we can know a whole lot about God and still live like we don't believe him. Get

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2: We can know a lot about God and still have a hard time trusting Him. Just think about your day, how you start off in the morning and how it ends and where you are with your relationship with God and how things kind of go off track a little bit, just speaking from experience. Maybe you know that feeling too. And so I ask you, as we go into the week ahead, the truth that we know about our Heavenly Father who loves us so much, what can we do to fully trust Him with our day, not just our morning, but our whole day? That's going to require a different response from us. Nothing changes if nothing changes. So this is time for us to change for Him. Didn't say it was going to be easy. That's why we pray for each other here at Star.

0: 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Thanks for being here today. I'm Devin. It is always great to join you on Sundays. I truly love spending my morning with you. Don't forget, if you need prayer, reach out. You can connect on the website as well and reach out for prayer there. We just want you to know that you are always part of the family here at Star. Have a blessed rest of your day, and I will see you next week.
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My name is Brant, and if you're having a disagreement with somebody, here's a tool. It's really powerful. It's called steel manning rather than straw manning. 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
2: It's so brilliant. If you can, if you're having a disagreement with somebody, lay out, it's called steel manning instead of straw manning. Lay out what you think their best argument is. Here's what I think you're saying. Put it the best way you can. Maybe they'll do that for you. I saw that just again today. This Justin Brierley is a British guy who does stuff on YouTube. He'll have debates. And he'll say that's part of what we're doing every time.
3: Okay.
2: And I just saw one guy who's debating another guy just lay out his position. And he's like, well, is that accurate? And he turns to the other guy. And the guy's like, nailed it.
3: Wow.
2: That's a very charitable. That's exactly what I'm saying. I really appreciate you. It
3: turns the temperature down. That's for sure.
2: It totally does. Yeah. And honestly, it's a golden rule that Jesus gave us too. Like, do to others what you would want done to you. I don't want you to simplify and caricaturize my viewpoint. I want you to have the best so then we can actually start talking.
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2: It's kind of the fad. I don't know. Maybe I'll stick around for a while, but I'm one of those shock jocks.
3: What's a fad?
2: The shock jock thing.
3: Now?
2: Yeah. I think so. I mean,
3: okay.
2: Also the 90s. But
3: maybe it's making a comeback, sure.
2: But anyway, I'm one of those.
3: Sure.
2: And I do it by being incredibly interesting with shocking facts.
3: Yes.
2: Let's talk about Julius Caesar for a second.
3: Of course.
2: He lived closer to the construction of the iPhone than to the construction of the Egyptian Great Pyramids. That's a fact, chronologically.
3: Okay.
2: Isn't that incredible?
3: That's something.
2: I mean, Caesar, Julius Caesar.
3: Yep, got it.
2: Closer to now.
3: Yeah. So when does someone trot that out?
2: I don't.
3: Next iPhone update, maybe.
2: There you go.
3: Okay, that's great.
2: Next time somebody talk about Julius Caesar, you can say, hey, I heard this on the show. Make sure you tell him it's a Brant Hanson show.
3: Ooh, I don't know.
2: Also starring producer Sherry.
3: No, leave me. No. Give it to Brant. I don't need it.
2: I want you to get the glory, too.

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2: Whether you're listening in Fort Collins or South Denver, you're welcome here.
3: So glad you were listening. My name is Brant. Producer Sherry's here too.
2: Do we ever talk about Luke 16?
3: Maybe.
2: That's the God in Mammon. There's a lot going on in that.
3: Yeah. So Mammon is an idol.
2: Yeah.
3: For basically money.
2: Yes.
3: What are you getting at?
2: I'm not getting at anything. There's a lot going on in that chapter about where our heart is, and yeah, I just want to know if we ever unpacked it, because I need to unpack it, but we haven't.
3: Well, it sounds like you're passive aggressively telling me that I should unpack it.
2: No, I wasn't, but I will now. It sounds like you have some problems. sounds like you're subconsciously taking it on yourself.
3: No.
2: Sounds like we are unpacking it,
3: sounds
2: ladies
3: like
2: and gentlemen.
3: We're unpacking it. I didn't want to. I wasn't even thinking about it. I wasn't even whatever. That's

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2: So, you jump on LinkedIn there. I signed up for LinkedIn.
3: Yeah.
2: Just got headhunted.
3: Finally.
2: Yeah, it took a long time.
3: You've been waiting.
2: Yeah, I thought, okay, if I want to be an executive, I got to get a LinkedIn.
3: Yeah, and
2: I've
3: then
2: heard a lot about it.
3: Sure, and then they would find you there and get you some kind of C-suite. So what's on the horizon?
2: This is from Timothy.
3: Uh-huh.
2: He said, we can hammer out details later, but the position available to you is volunteer teacher's aide.
3: Oh, nice.
2: Monday through Wednesdays, plus Fridays. He says his wife helps on Thursdays.
3: Okay, great.
2: I cannot offer remuneration, so that means the package maybe is not.
3: Not. Well, maybe it's a
2: zero.
3: Well, perhaps it's tiered.
2: Well, he says we're a missionary school.
3: Oh, okay.
2: So we don't have any benefits.
3: Okay. Right.
2: But he will buy me lunch once per quarter.
3: Okay, once a quarter. Good.
2: And he says, I believe this is a growth opportunity for you.
3: It is. Yes. All right. So there is a benefit package in place.
2: The lunch thing.
3: Yeah.
2: Once a quarter.
3: Once a quarter. You have Wednesday.
2: So
3: was it Wednesday off or Thursday?
2: Thank you for hunting my head.
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Hey there, my name is Brant, and producer Sherry is here too. We're so glad you're listening. One of the things I want to talk about, we'll have a lot of stuff, including some great music for you this hour, but something that I've learned this last year that's been the most important thing I've learned in this last year, I wanted to share with you.

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1: Hey, this is Randy James from Hopeful. We wrote Everything Is Better as a reminder that no matter what you're walking through, the storms, the chaos, the struggles, there's real hope because of Jesus. This song is a picture of what life looks like when you're living in the center.

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2: Telling you, honest, the realization that I've had fairly recently that God is looking for loyalty from us, that's what he's looking for. 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
1: Well, I'm guessing because it's like, okay, that I can do.
2: That's exactly right.
1: Yes.
2: I can do this.
1: Yeah.
2: Faithfulness. I can just keep showing up.
1: Because you don't need emotion to be loyal.
2: 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Or this keeps me from cowering in shame or something. 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But no, I just keep showing up anyway. Mm-hmm. And his mercies are new every morning. I can. And I mention this because it may be really helpful to you, too.
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2: Oh, we have breaking animal news. I'm being told. Being handed this news.
3: This piece of paper. It's just me and you. No one's handing you.
2: And
3: you reached over and you grabbed a piece of paper.
2: And yes, it's true. The breaking news is about Baxter the kangaroo.
3: Okay.
2: Who's safe?
3: We don't even know who he is.
2: He's
3: well. We'd be relieved.
2: Sometimes, I mean, you start with a lead.
3: Oh, I
2: and
3: see.
2: Then you go, okay, the inverted pyramid in journalism.
3: Got it. Okay.
2: Anyway, he was running loose in East Baton Rouge, mm-hmm. and law enforcement was able to find him and get him. He was set loose by a parrot. Baxter the kangaroo lives with a dozen parrots. He's not supposed to live there. It's supposed to be a bird sanctuary. They didn't know about the kangaroo. Anyway, one of the parrots figured out. You wanted to know the story. One of the parrots figured out how to open the door with its beak.
3: It's too much. So it got out. Please tell me you know this is too much.
2: Okay. All right.

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1: Whether you're listening in Aurora or Lakewood, you're welcome here.
0: And this is so true. I just ran across this again in Proverbs. It's in Proverbs 18. I knew it was in there somewhere.
1: Mm-hmm.
0: But think about this. This proverb actually says, the first to speak in court sounds right. Mm-hmm. Until the cross-examination begins.
1: Mm-hmm.
0: It's amazing that's written thousands of years ago.
1: Yeah.
0: But it just shows how biased we can be towards the first thing that we hear.
1: And we need to be humble about that.
0: Totally. The first side of the story. Remember, we'll accept that really quickly.
1: Mm-hmm.
0: But if there's contravening data, it has to be a mountain to overcome what we first
1: so
0: heard.
1: True.
0: And think about that as we think. Like, the first to testify in our heads is us. Always. We're always aware of our side. But when we're cross-examined, we might learn something.

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2: I was just trying to help people listen to the show.
3: What are you talking about?
2: Well, remember I gave the hiccup advice? If you get somebody who's got hiccups, you can stop the hiccups. It's a surefire thing. Put $10 or $20 down. And say, if you hiccup again, legitimately, you can have that money.
3: Okay, but it's not working.
2: It usually does.
3: Okay, but it's not. So you said surefire again, and people...
2: Surefire...
3: results are pouring in. That it doesn't work.
2: Dev wrote, "Dear Brant, when I get the hiccups, I tell myself that if I hiccup again, Brant will give me $10. I've done this a few times now, and it worked. However, this time it did not. So I will now be expecting to receive $10 in the mail from you."
3: Okay, that's fair.
2: This is not how it
3: works. That's fair. No, it's very fair.
2: You don't get to do that to the radio host.
3: When he says sure fire.
2: No.
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0: Hey there, my name is Brant. Producer Sherry is here. We have a jam-packed hour. We've got great music for you, as always. Plus, I want to talk about my idea for the Odyssey with the Muppets. And also, also want to talk about wisdom, the nature of it, what repentance really means, too, and how freeing it is. And I have an update on listener uniforms for you.
1: That is an hour.
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2: It is such a brilliant idea to ask God for wisdom. He says he'll give it to you. Here's how you recognize it, though. Here's one way of recognizing it, because James writes about this, what wisdom from heaven really looks like. He says, but the wisdom that comes from heaven is first of all pure, then peace-loving.
3: Mm-hmm.
2: So you're not going to be stirring up dissension or fights and all that sort of stuff unnecessarily. All that's full of mercy, considerate, sincere. Mm-hmm. And he says, peacemakers who sow in peace reap a harvest of righteousness. So the wisdom that's going to come from God, if you're going to have it, you're going to become more of a peacemaker with people. Mm-hmm. You are going to be more sincere. You're going to be full of mercy. You're going to be considerate. That's going to happen.
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2: A lot of questions from listeners right now. I've got a bunch of emails asking about listener uniforms and what's going on with that.
3: Right, they should. It's been quite some time now.
2: I know. If you're not aware of this, we are issuing uniforms to every listener.
3: And if
2: you're like, was that me? Yeah.
3: Even if they just started listening? If they're trying to turn us off right
2: now. If you're hearing my voice right now,
3: you're going to get a uniform,
2: and it's mandatory.
3: Oh, okay. Yes.
2: So we've had...
3: It's been so long.
2: Some setbacks. I don't know.
3: Some people are giving up.
2: We're trying to keep up with technology.
3: Oh, okay.
2: So we keep adding features.
3: Right.
2: But the exoskeleton.
3: Uh-huh.
2: Again, a power. We're trying to hook it up with data. It's a long thing.
3: Yes. Maybe just...
2: But...
3: Okay, go ahead.
2: We're going to get that worked out.
3: Okay.
2: The beta testers.
3: What's going on with them? Are they still...
2: We are settling with their families right now.
3: Are they still with us?
2: We're going to get some new beta testers.
3: Okay.
2: And when we get everything ironed out, we will send it your way.

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1: Thanks for making us feel welcome, Denver.
2: So if you're not in a good way spiritually right now, you just feel like you would have to start all over or something. Can I remind you of something? Like, I heard that if you just stop smoking cigarettes, your lungs start healing quickly. If you just start walking, like, your blood pressure can improve rapidly. You back off or quit the alcohol, like, your liver starts to heal, starts to get better really fast. You start weightlifting, like, your muscles respond pretty quickly to that. There's something about just getting started, just changing, just rethinking, repenting, starting to do a different way of life. And you can do it today. But if you got momentum going the wrong direction, okay, all right. But Jesus is still inviting you to rethink and turn around and come to Him.

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2: Had a discussion about the Odyssey.
3: Yeah, I've heard it.
2: Epic.
3: Mm-hmm.
2: And what if it was a Muppets only production?
3: Let me tell you something. Opening weekend, Sherry Lynn's money.
2: Absolutely.
3: 100%.
2: I want that 70mm.
3: Multiple tickets, right? Sherry's buying.
2: Because with that high def,
3: yes,
2: you could see like these huge battle scenes.
3: Oh my goodness.
2: And be like, was that Beaker in there? Like, Swedish chefs throwing stuff all over the place.
3: Who's the eagle?
2: The eagle. Ralph.
3: Animal.
2: Animal. I can see him talking. Like rowing the boat. Yeah. Take our money.
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0: Greetings to you and welcome. We have breaking animal news coming up.
1: Okay.
0: I look forward to it very much.
1: How can you predict news is going to break?
0: Because there's so many animals. They're always doing stuff.
1: The sheer volume of animals.
0: Guaranteed. Do the math.
1: Right.
0: Do the math. Yeah. Something's going to be breaking.
1: Got it.

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1: Hey, Mile High. We're happy you're here.
0: So you have to choose one or the other when it comes to anger or gratitude. It's going to be one or the other. Can't have both at the same time. Mm. One leads to life. One leads to death. Same thing with another pair of things that are inversely opposed in the Bible. Fear and love.
1: Hmm.
0: Very hard to love somebody who scares you to death. Very hard to be scared to death by somebody you've been praying for. Mm. Perfect love casts out fear, we're told in Scripture. And I just want to remind you, like, if you're feeling fearful, and look, our whole media is set up to make you fearful all the time about everything. You pray for people, you're going to find that the fear lessens in your life too. You'll see it. Practice this, see what happens.
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0: Ever notice how every company says they care about us? 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
7: 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Ist das Gift?
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2: Okay.
1: With ramifications for humans, perhaps.
2: Okay.
1: All right, they did this study on rats. They found that rats that are trained to expect constant rewards of food, I guess every time they turn around, you get rewarded.
2: Right.
1: Those rats often became furious when the rewards were withheld. No, I don't know. If your next question is, how do we know that it's actually, it's not just agitation?
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1: I don't
2: how
1: know.
2: How do we tell?
1: I don't know.
2: Yeah, what were the scales? Yeah.
1: Let's just leave that question for a moment. If you're planning to become a parent.
2: Sure. Just remember the rats.
1: Might want to. Constant rewards equal
2: fury.
1: Fury. Okay. 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
2: I think it's pretty obvious. I've been on this planet now for several decades, and I think it's pretty obvious now that our souls, we don't talk about them that much. Mm-hmm. But when we do talk about it, we get the wrong impression of what they're like.
1: Yeah.
2: Like, it's this, your soul is this peaceful pond. And so just relax.
1: Yeah.
2: Well, we all want to relax. I get that. But I don't think that's how the human soul works.
1: How do you think it works?
2: Well, I think if that was the way our soul, like the real longings of our soul and whatnot, was like, then we wouldn't be thrown into addiction so easily.
1: Good point.
2: Or bitterness or anger or something. And it's more like, if you notice, I think it's how humans actually are. A better way of looking at it is like, we're like, our soul's like a kid that's really tired and really hungry and wanting love and running around with his arms open wide or her arms open wide, just looking. And that's why we get into addictions. It's always looking for that thing. That's the way the soul is. So it's going to grab something. And then when it finds out what it grabs is actually leading to death, it can be too late. And so Jesus is warning us about it. Christ.

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2: Just a little heads up. If you're new to the show, you should know sometimes it takes a little while to get used to it. People may be annoyed at first, honestly, but then other people get it really quickly. Mm-hmm. Sabrina, you said you got it like right off the bat, right?
3: I listen to y'all, so y'all make me laugh. Your laugh makes me laugh, Sherry.
4: Oh, thank you. I appreciate
2: plus my humor.
4: Yes, plus Brant's humor, yeah, Sabrina.
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2: But it's mostly my humor first. But we get what you're trying to say. And, appreciate it.
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1: Hey, I'm David Leonard. I wrote this song in a season where I was asking myself if I was really living the life God called me to live. Not the life that looks successful on the outside, but the one that's faithful on the inside. It came from the deep desire I think we all carry to stand before the Father one day and hear the words, "Well done." This song is for anyone who's trying to stay on the path, even when it's hard. Anyone choosing faith over fear, obedience over comfort. And my hope is that it reminds you that every step of faith matters, and God sees it all.

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